J-E-S-U-S. J-E-S-U-S. J-E-S-U-S.

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Will you trust me? Yes, I'll trust you, Lord. What if it costs my life? Yes, I'll trust you, Lord. What if I lose the very thing I love so dear? Yes. Somebody say, yes, I'll trust you, Lord. Somebody say, yes. Come on, put your hands up and say, yes, I'll trust you. I'll trust you. I'll trust you. I can hear

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2: 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Amen.
3: Hello, everybody. How are you doing today? Welcome to Wisdom for Daily Living. My name is Jennifer Olari Bigbe, and we're going to continue our series on the culture of honor, five things that hindered the people of Nazareth from benefiting from miracles and breakthroughs that God had for them. In Matthew 13, from verse 53 to 58, Jesus returned to his hometown, and the people who had known him from childhood, they failed to receive from him because of familiarity, pride, unbelief, and carnal way of thinking or reasoning. And that's what we're going to be focusing on today. The Word of God tells us in that same chapter, Matthew 13, verse 58, it concludes with the verse, and he did not many mighty works there because of their unbelief. We see that this verse reveals how the condition of the heart of the people limited what they could receive from God. So we're going to be looking at how pride and the carnal way of reasoning hindered them from their breakthrough. Number one thing, familiarity. We dealt with that in the very beginning. Familiarity with Jesus blinded them to God's power. The people said, "Is not this the carpenter's son?" They reduced Jesus to what they already knew naturally. Instead of seeing him as the Messiah, they only saw his earthly background and his father's profession. Pride said in their heart, "I already know who this is. Nothing special, nothing supernatural about him." And definitely they came to the conclusion, God cannot use someone as ordinary as this. Carnal reasoning judges by appearance, status, education, background, or human understanding instead of spiritual discernment. Many people miss divine visitation because God often walks through unexpected vessels. Offense coupled with familiarity blocked the fate of the people. And we can see this because they were offended with Jesus. Offense is dangerous spiritually because pride causes people to become offended. When God walks in ways they do not expect.

restricted their miracles. Jesus had mighty power, but the atmosphere of unbelief prevented many mighty works that could have been done there. The carnal reasoning sounds like, how can this happen? That's impossible. This doesn't make sense. I have tried it before. But faith believes God beyond the logical mind. That's faith. Faith tells us, according to Hebrews 11, that faith is the assurance of things hoped for, the evidence of which we cannot see. Proverbs 3:5-6 tells us to trust in the Lord with all our heart and commands us not to lean on our own understanding. Romans 8:6 tells us to be carnally minded is death, but to be spiritually minded is life and peace. The carnal mind is puffed up with pride, and this pride can manifest when people depend on their intellect more than revelation. When people resist humility and repentance, when they reject prophetic words, when people begin to despise prayer and fasting, when they feel self-sufficient and refuse to acknowledge spiritual need. God often moves through humility. James 4:6 tells us, for God resisted the proud, but he gives grace to the humble. If grace flows to humble people, that means pride blocks the flow of grace. May the Lord help us in Jesus' name. In 2 Kings chapter 5, we see Naaman. He almost missed his healing because he had preconceived notion or idea of how his miracle was going to come. And so he resisted the word of the prophet. But thank God for his servant who was not operating in physical or carnal thinking, but he was operating in discernment. In Luke chapter 1, we see Zachariah was the priest who God shut his mouth. Because he didn't believe that God could visit them with a child. So because of his unbelief, his speech was taken away. I pray that the Lord will help us to be spiritually minded so we can live in peace. So that we can have the Zoe life that God intended for us to have. We're going to look at some of the things that can block us from discerning spiritually. Number one, when we have a constant skepticism towards spiritual things. Number two, when we have difficulty believing God's promises. Number three, when we're looking down on others.

number four, over analyzing divine instructions. Take wanting it to make sense to us, refusing counsel or correction, depending only on human wisdom. When we are easily offended in church or ministry, when we neglect prayer because of self-confidence. So how do we overcome the carnal mind? We need to humble ourselves. Acknowledge that we need God. We need God to help us. Number two, we need to renew our mind with the Word of God. The Bible says faith comes by hearing and hearing by the Word of God. Number three, we need to walk by faith and not by sight. Number four, we need to guard our heart against offense. We need to forgive quickly and be teachable. Number five, we need to be spiritually sensitive. The Lord will help us in the mighty name of Jesus Christ. Thank you, sweet Spirit of the living God. So what is the carnal mind? What is carnality? Carnality is living and thinking according to the flesh instead of the spirit. A carnal person judges by physical appearance, by their feelings, by human status in the community, by familiarity, by logic, without faith. This is what the people of Nazareth did. They missed out on the move of God because of their reasoning. The carnal mind produced offense. They were angry. Can you imagine the kind of questions that will be in their heart today? Instead of them celebrating Jesus, they must have heard of the things Jesus was doing in other places before he eventually came to them. But they were already offended. One of the signs for us to discern anyone walking in carnality is carnal people, they become uncomfortable when God elevates someone else. When God moves differently than expected. When spiritual authority challenges pride, offense closed their heart to receive. Unbelief limited the miracles. The Lord will help us in Jesus' name. May the Holy Spirit help us in the mighty name of Jesus in any way we are doing the same thing today. Maybe not the same way, judging by the flesh, lacking spiritual discernment, walking in pride and self-importance when we resist the supernatural. Carnality can still hinder people from breakthroughs when they despise spiritual authority, become overly familiar with holy things, rely only on logic, refuse to walk by faith, become offended easily, judge by appearance, and reject correction and humility. Some people miss miracles not because God lacks power, but because their hearts are spiritually closed.
So how do we overcome carnality? We need spiritual discernment to increase. And so my prayer today is for God to increase your discernment and mine in the name of Jesus Christ. I pray that we will honor what God honors. In the name of Jesus, we will honor our leaders, we will honor our parents, we will honor the men and women of God that God has placed around us. I pray that we walk by faith and not by sight, that our hearts will be gathered against offense with your shield, O Lord. I pray that the word of God will cause our minds to be renewed in the name of Jesus Christ. Thank you, Abba Father. We give you praise and glory. We plead the blood of Jesus over us, over our going out and coming in. And we decree and declare that it shall be well with us in Jesus' name. Amen and amen. Thank you so much for listening to me today. May the culture of honor continue to be established in us and in our midst, in our families, in our gatherings, in the name of Jesus. Even the culture of honor for those leaders that God has placed around us, be it in religious settings, and also in the secular world. God bless you. Thank you so much for listening to me today. Have a wonderful day.

Heavenly Father, help us to understand that as we hear your word, believe and mix it with faith, therein is found our rest in you. What a weapon of comfort we have in such a chaotic and unstable world. How that quiets us down and hushes all the noise around us. It is our peace, be still. Help someone understand this today and let them really rest in you. Thank you, good Father. In Jesus' name, amen. Greetings to you who's called to rest in Christ, bringing you that rest-giving word in its most comprehensive form. I am Brother Bryce Sonne. Our proof text for meditation is taken from the book of Hebrews, chapter number 4 and verse number 3. For we, which have believed, do enter into rest. As he said, as I have sworn in my wrath, if they shall enter into my rest, although the works were finished from the foundation of the world. Praise God. That inspires part one of our four-part series theme of meditation. Believe and experience God's rest. Beloved, your rest is found in what you have believed. Any knowledge which doesn't produce a restful experience is not of God. Truth doesn't produce bondage, but freedom. Remember, the Bible says in the book of Genesis, the chapter number 2 and verse number 2, and on the seventh day, God ended his work, which he had made, and he rested on the seventh day. The question is, what is in God's rest? The experience of all good things he has made. Scripture tells us in Hebrews, the chapter number 4 and verse number 10, for he that has entered into his rest, he too has ceased from his own works, as God did from his. As God's son in Christ, it is important to answer the question whether or not you are resting or still working. In Matthew's gospel account, the chapter number 11 and verse number 28, the Lord Jesus said, come unto me, all ye that labor and are heavy laden, and I will give you rest. In Christ, we function from a restful position. You've got to really grasp this. God's seventh-day rest had a protected access code, which was believe. He said, unto whom I swear in my wrath that they should not enter into my rest, as revealed in the book of Psalm, the chapter number 95, the verse number 11. Beloved, the gospel of Jesus Christ is a revelation of God's rest. Rest is proof of assimilation of the gospel. The writer of Hebrews says, he who has entered into God's rest has ceased from his own work. Meaning, if you are still trying to attain, you aren't resting. It is our Lord who said, and I will give you rest. The question is, have you come? Have you ceased from your own works? Are you resting? Remember that in Christ, we have been raised and made to sit or rest with him in heavenly places, as revealed in Paul's letter to the Ephesians, chapter number 2 and verse number 6. Beloved, there is nothing new we do from that place of rest other than explore our riches in Christ and exercise those riches over the earth by our daily walk. You see, we are not blessing seekers in quotes. No. A person in God's rest has entered his or our spiritual Canaan and is partaking of the goods already found in the land. A restful life is convinced that we are blessed with all spiritual blessings in heavenly places in Christ. That's according to Paul's letter to the Ephesians, the chapter number 1 and verse number 3. This is the

to study the verses cited. Beloved, note that there is a rest. Faith brings us into this rest, even as unbelief shut others out of this rest. The Prince of Preachers, Charles Spurgeon, said of this rest, "That is God's rest, the rest of a finished work, and into that rest many never enter. The work by which they might live forever, the finished work by which they might be saved, they refuse, and so they never enter into God's rest." End of quote. Rest, is it obtainable? Is it possible? Yes, of course, for it is one into which believers have entered and are in actual enjoyment of it today. It's yours to experience beyond mere hearing of, speaking of, and to desire. For we who have believed do enter into rest. Hallelujah. Beloved, are you resting? Let me rephrase that. Are you in God's rest? As you will settle on whether or not you are in His rest, we wrap it up with today's meditation. Believe and experience God's rest. Stay blessed. Shalom.

God will break you to position you, break you to promote you, and break you to put you in your right place. But when he breaks you, he doesn't hurt you. He doesn't, when he breaks you, he doesn't destroy you. He does it with grace. Ah! Anybody been gracefully broken where? Thank you, Lord. Thank you. So, Father, tonight we're broken before you. Thank you for handling us.

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Who would not fear you, O King of the nations? For this is your due. For among all the wise ones of the nations, and in all their kingdoms, there is none like you.

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He is unlimited in power, that time and space cannot bind him or define him. He holds the power of death and life. He gives life and he takes away. He is El Elyon. Before the world began, he existed. He has no beginning and no end. From everlasting to everlasting, he is God.

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It's a command. So be at rest.

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He doesn't, when he breaks you, he doesn't destroy you. He does it with grace. 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Thank you, Lord. Thank you. 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Thank you for handling us with

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He's unlimited in power, that time and space cannot bind him or define him. He holds the power of death and life. He gives life and he takes away. He is El Elyon. Before the world began, he existed. He has no beginning and no end. From everlasting to everlasting, he is God alone.

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mark.

And welcome to our program, Daily Walk, brought to you by the Apostolic Faith Church in Stavanger. We want to thank you for taking time out to join us today for this time of devotion, where we look into the Word of God together. We pray that God will bless you during this time of devotion. But before we continue, shall we have a word of prayer? Heavenly Father, we thank you so much for yet another opportunity you've given us to listen to your word. We pray, Jesus, that you will send your Holy Spirit to interpret this word to the life of each and every one of us. Help us, O God, to draw closer to you in all areas of our lives, that your Holy Spirit will be our guide and our guard. And this time of devotion will be a blessing to all. Thank you, Jesus, for having heard our prayers, for we pray in Jesus' name. Amen.

Numbers 34, 1 through 36, 13. Devotional focus verse. This is the thing which the Lord doth command concerning the daughters of Zelophehad, saying, Let them marry to whom they think best. Only to the family of the tribe of their father shall they marry. Numbers 36, 6. Freedom with boundaries. We are all familiar with it. We tell our elementary age children, you can fix whatever you want for lunch. Just be sure it's not only cookies and cake. We caution our teenagers, go and have a fun time, but be careful. Our employer says, work this in when you can, but it needs to be done by the end of next week. Moses instructed the daughters of Zelophehad to marry the person you want within your tribe. There was a reason for those boundaries. God had given detailed instructions on how the promised land was to be allocated. Marriage within the appropriate family would ensure proper inheritances. By reading verse 10, we see that these women obeyed. God also gives us freedom with boundaries. Some of those boundaries are written in His Word. For example, the Bible tells us that marriage is good, but that a Christian should not marry an unbeliever. Fellowship is beneficial, but not with the scornful. We are to be good stewards of our assets, but not to love money. Other boundaries are given by the still, small voice of the Spirit to our hearts. We may feel prompted to travel a different route to our destination. Go, but don't go this way. We may sense strongly that God wants us in a specific career, but He may not wish us to apply for a job with a particular company, this occupation, but not here. Perhaps we need to secure a different car, but we don't feel clear about the one we are considering. Buy, but not this one. Sometimes we know the reasons for God's boundaries. Other times we do not. Some boundaries are vital to our eternal salvation. Others may be only for our comfort. The important issue isn't whether or not we understand why God puts boundaries there. It is our obedience that counts. Each of us makes choices about obedience every day. Are we tuned into the Spirit and then following God's instructions? Will we be obedient today? Background information. God knew exactly what land He wanted to give the children of Israel, and He gave Moses the details. Since survey crews were not readily available in those days, the landmarks were cities and geographical features. The area God promised was large, showing His generosity. However, the children of Israel never did possess all of it, except for perhaps a short time during the reigns of David and Solomon. The particular land areas were given to the tribes and families as an inheritance, God's gift to them. These were determined by lot, and appointed individuals supervised the process. The Levites were Israel's ministers. They were given cities scattered throughout the land so everyone could be touched by their religious influence. Also, they received land for their flocks and herds. Six of the Levites' cities were designated as cities of refuge. Israel did not have a police system, so a victim's family punished a murderer. A man who had killed someone could run to a city of refuge. The elders there heard his case and also heard the witnesses. If he was found guilty of murder, he was put to death. If the killing was accidental, he stayed in the city of refuge until the death of the current high priest, and then he could return home. He was protected only as long as he stayed in the city. Punishment for murder was sure and severe, for the shedding of innocent blood would pollute the land. Numbers 35:34 says that God Himself dwelt among the children of Israel, therefore He did not want it defiled.
Since it was evident that God was concerned about the inheritance of each tribe, the problem put forth in chapter 36 was a valid one. If these women married men from other tribes, their inheritance would pass to the tribe into which they married. Moses took the problem to the Lord, and the Lord gave an answer. These women complied with the answer. Covering 39 years, Numbers ends with the children of Israel on the edge of the Jordan River with the promised land in view. God's instructions were in place. It was time to possess the land. Conclusion. Like Israel, we may be poised on the brink of the fulfillment of one of God's promises in our lives, even if we are not aware of it. Will we be obedient and go in to possess the promise?

We hope you have enjoyed our devotion today. We welcome you back tomorrow at the same time for another edition of our program Daily Walk. In the meantime, if you are in Stavanger area, we would like to invite you to join us for our Sunday morning service at 11 o'clock in our church, the Apostolic Faith Church, or in Norwegian, Apostolic Through, at 56 Chesvolvien in Stavanger. The church is next door to the Chesvol School. We are very sure that you will have a good time with the Lord. So we look forward to seeing you. If you want to know more about our church, you can visit our website, apostolic-tro.no, or in English, you can visit apostolicfaith.org. We look forward to welcome you back to another edition of this program tomorrow. And we pray God will continue to bless you as you take time out to join us. Let us close this devotion with a short prayer. Heavenly Father, we are grateful for the devotion of today. We are grateful for your word that you sent to us, reminding us of the boundaries that you set for us in your word and through your Holy Spirit. We are grateful for those boundaries, because if we keep within those boundaries and we enjoy the liberty you've given us, but obey the nudging of your Spirit and follow the instruction in your words, we will save ourselves a whole lot of trouble. So, Lord Jesus, we are grateful for these boundaries, and we pray, Jesus, that you will help us to follow your instruction, to live our lives within the confinement of the boundaries that you have provided for us as we enjoy our new liberty in Christ. Lord Jesus, we are praying for all the listeners of this program. We pray that your blessing will be upon them, and you will grant all of us the grace to be obedient to your word and to be sensitive to your Spirit, that you will grant it unto us in Jesus' name. And Jesus, we pray for all those who are listening to this program today, who are not saved from their life of sins, who are still under the bondage of sin and unrighteousness, that you will set them free today. You will send your Holy Spirit to nudge on the door of their hearts, to draw them close to you, and to save their souls. We will praise you forever. We thank you, Jesus. We pray that your blessings will rest and abide with all the listeners, and that you will take all the glory. For we pray in Jesus' name. Amen.

0: Nu är det tid igen för Norge för Jesuskonserten. 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
1: Halleluja. Good to see you in God's house today. There's a blessing in it for you. Father, we thank you for the privilege to worship. Untold millions of people don't even know who you are. And yet you know us by name and you call us to your throne room. And here we are. Bless the Lord, O my soul, and all that is within me. Bless the Lord, O my soul. Do not forget his benefits. You have forgiven us of all of our iniquities. You have healed us from all of our diseases. You crown us with loving kindness and tender mercy so that our youth is renewed like the eagle. I'm asking now, Lord, in this next few moments, this eternal time together, this life-changing event, where your word will do a thing in somebody's heart, I'm asking you to get all the glory. I pray it again. Lord, this is your church. These are your people. You died and shed your blood for these people. I'm just the shepherd. I'm the spokesperson for you today. And I desperately need your help, Lord. Nobody can preach without help from the Holy Spirit. There's no such thing as preaching without the anointing. Otherwise, it's just a speech. Lord, I don't want to give a speech this morning. I want to deliver a life-giving word so that when we leave this place, we will be different people. And I ask it all in the name of the risen Jesus, who could come while this service is going on. Anybody that wants him to come right now, say amen. Amen. Thank you. You may be seated. Dennis, let me put you on notice. At the end of this, the message, did Chris leave?
2: He's here.
1: I want him to sing that song again. Because I want to go to heaven. Now, I'm not playing games here this morning. I don't get up and do preacher talk. I'm homesick for heaven. I want to take my wife, my children, my grandchildren by the hand. And I want you to get behind us. And I want us all to go to heaven together this morning. I turn to the 21st chapter of, well, I'm changing again, guys in the back room. The book of Mark, chapter 11. Now the next day, when they had come out from Bethany, he was hungry. That touches my heart. Jesus was hungry. And seeing from afar a fig tree having leaves, he went to see if perhaps he would find something on it. When he came to it, he found nothing but leaves. For it was not the season for figs. In response, Jesus said to it, "Let no one eat fruit from you ever again." And his disciples heard it. Now, there's a lot of discussion amongst theologians and scholars about all of this. I don't want to get into that this morning. I just want to point out the fact that Jesus is looking for fruit, not leaves. He's not looking for decoration, not looking for some cosmetic cover. He's looking for genuine evidence, proof that something has happened on the inside. not fluff, but a productive spiritual thing that comes from a man's heart and soul that says, I am a believer. I don't belong to this world. It's fruit that is proof that someone has been born again. Evidence that they have a new heart, that they have new life, regenerated life. And that life produces spiritual evidence every day and everywhere they go. You cannot talk about fruit, spiritual fruit, without going to the 13th chapter of Matthew and reviewing again the parable of the sower of seeds. That parable is the key to every other parable Jesus said. If you can understand this, you can understand anything. If you don't get this, you'll get nothing. He said a sower went forth sowing seed. I'm doing that right now. I'm sowing seed. Jesus did that while he was in the world. He was sowing seed. The seed is the word of God. He said, now, some of that seed fell by the wayside. That means it wasn't even in the garden. It missed the target completely. Fell by the wayside. Gone. Forgotten. Some of that seed fell on some rocky ground, right around the periphery, the edges, not much dirt. And it came up for a while, but then as time passed, it just withered away. Some of that seed fell on better ground, and the plant started growing, but it was also on the ground where there were briars and a thicket and weeds, which grew around the plant and choked the life out of it. And it produced no fruit. The fourth is where the seed hit good ground. The person's heart is receptive and fertile. It goes down deep, it comes way up, and it bears much fruit. And what you need to understand is that's the only group that was saved. The other three had a form or went through the motions but were not saved. That, you know, that first seed that fell by the wayside, Jesus said they heard it and forgot it. Oh, that'll happen today. Well, I'm preaching to you. It could happen to somebody in here. It could happen to somebody watching from some other part of the world. You'll hear it and you'll forget it. It's gone right over your head. There's another group that will receive it and then fake it. Act like it. Pretend. For a while. For a while. Oh, church. Over all these years, if I could tell you how many people I've seen do that. For a while. For a while. But then it's over. It withers up. It's gone. Third group. They tried to fit it in. There's a group that says, I believe in Jesus. I went to the crusade. I went down front. Or in that really weird spirit-filled church over at Central, that where they still give altar calls, I went down. So I'm going to try to fit Jesus into my life. Because I'm a busy person, and I got places to go and things to do and hobbies to enjoy. I employ people. I pay people. I indulge in life. I'm involved in the community. Everybody knows me. I don't want to lose that status. But I know Jesus is real, so I'm going to try to fit him into my life. And you know, folks, you can fill up convention centers with all kinds of money-making schemes, pyramid schemes, on and on and on. And it's funny how in such an environment where materialism is being stressed and prosperity and money, they always want to open up with devotions. I've spoken at them. I was the token. They want a message and they want the gospel preached a little bit so they can get into the business of making money, trying to fit it in. Ah, you can be so busy. In fact, I was rummaging through my study the other day and looking at old messages I'd preached. So many years ago, it was at the old church, I found a message that I called Busy, Burdened, and Barren. Busy, Burdened, and Barren. That totally represents that third group right there. And I got that from the idea that Pharaoh, of course, Israel was his slave nation. They were making bricks and they were doing all the hard labor. But you know, there's just something about Jews. You can't keep them down. I don't care where you put them, what you do to them, they come back. You take every dime they got, and in 75 years, they'll own all the banks again. And the sports teams and everything else. You know why? Even though they are a rebellious nation and God is going to judge them and they are living in wickedness, God made a covenant with Abraham that he will not break. And in the last days, God is going to bring out of Israel a remnant, a holy remnant unto himself. So Pharaoh had these Jewish slaves and they worked so hard and they were industrious and they got the job done, got it done early. They had leisure. Somebody went and said, Pharaoh, these guys are working so hard and so well, they got extra time. He said, well, let's make some extra bricks. Put them to work. Make them busy. Cause them to be so busy that they'll be burdened, tired, carrying a load, not able to meet the quota anymore. Because when they're busy and burdened, they're barren. The population won't grow as fast. They'll have sleep on their minds when they go to bed at night. Folks, that's exactly how Satan works. For those people that profess Christ and yet do not possess Christ. For those people who want to fit Christ into their lives, Satan makes very sure that you stay busy. And we do it to ourselves. We take on too many responsibilities. Let me say this. I know people who are extremely busy, but they know how to prioritize their work and their service for the Lord. But there are far too many people who don't know how to do that. And they go from one project to another. They take on another deal. They want to do this. Here's another opportunity. We can make more money. We can buy more land. We go on and on and on and on. Till after a while, you're torn in 10 different directions. Not only are you busy, you're just burdened. Oh, I'm worn out. And when you get that way, spiritually, you have no fruit in your life. You're non-productive. When Satan can convince you that the things of this world are more important and more satisfying than the things of Christ, It's easy to get burdened and busy and barren when Satan can convince you that the things you see are more important than the things you cannot see. It's very easy to get busy, burdened, and barren. See, the Lord's looking for fruit. He's not looking for busy people. He's looking for fruit bearers. People who walk through a dark world with light. People who can go into a place where there's sin and where there's evil and spread the truth. People with boldness. They're not ashamed of the gospel of Jesus Christ. That's evidence. That's fruit. That says, this is not my world. I belong to Jesus. So I thought I would ask you to turn over with me to Romans chapter 6. Since we are Bible people, let's go to the Bible. And this is what you find out. I start in Romans chapter 6, beginning with verse 15. What then? Shall we sin because we are not under law but under grace? Certainly not. Do you not know that to whom you present yourselves slaves to obey, you are that one's slaves whom you obey, whether of sin leading to death or of obedience leading to righteousness? Did anybody catch that three times in one verse? Obey, obey, obedience. But God be thanked that though you were slaves of sin, yet you obeyed. You obeyed from the heart that form of doctrine to which you were delivered, and you have been set free from sin. Wow, let me keep reading. And having been set free from sin, you became slaves of righteousness. I speak in human terms because of the weakness of your flesh. For just as you presented your members, your body members, your body parts, as slaves of uncleanness and of lawlessness, leading to more lawlessness. Folks, let me say it again. If you don't know Christ and you're sinning, you don't stay at the same level of sin. Sin leads to more sin. Rebellion leads to more rebellion. Perversion leads to more perversion. Nothing is static. The longer you live without Christ, the deeper you go in the darkness of sin. Sin requires more and more of you and gives less and less back to you. So he said, of lawless leading to more lawlessness. So now present your members as slaves of righteousness for holiness. For when you were slaves of sin, you were free in regard to righteousness, meaning you had no idea how to live when you were a sinner. You had no idea how to please God. What fruit, there it is. What fruit did you have then in the things of which you are now ashamed? Everybody look at me. How many of you think back over some of the things you did before Christ came and you're ashamed? Yeah. And that's what sin does. It stacks up and garners shame. And when you get in a weak moment of your life and begin to fight the devil and faith, the devil will pull up your file of yesteryear and make you feel ashamed and try to drag you down into condemnation again. What fruit did you have then in the things of which you are now ashamed? For the end of those things is death. But now, having been set free from sin and become slaves of God, you have your fruit to holiness and the end, everlasting life. There it is. Fruit. Fruit, not leaves, not bark, not stems and sticks. Fruit.
3: fruit of holiness. That's the whole point of your salvation. How does it happen? Well, he says back up here, you obeyed from the heart. Folks, this teaching going around that you don't have to do anything to be saved, just say the name of Jesus, and then after you say it, you don't have to do anything because it's all by grace, is false. We are saved by grace through faith, and faith alone. You can't do anything to earn it, but you have to repent of your sins. And you have to obey the gospel. You cannot extract obedience and repentance from the preaching of the gospel of Jesus Christ or the grace of God in salvation. He said, you got saved because you obeyed that form of doctrine that I delivered to you. What's a form of doctrine? He said, you heard the gospel.

to this. When I was a little boy, they called us holy rollers. Anybody remember that? You heard a lot about the holiness people, the holiness church. There was a Pentecostal holiness church. My family actually started in that church. Pentecostal holiness. Holiness. But you hear very little about holiness today. Everything is about God wanting you to be happy the way you are and live the way you live. But you will never go to heaven until you realize God is looking for holy fruit. You are not of this world. You can't act like this world. You shouldn't look like this world. You must never think like this world. You are a born-again child of God, and your life is about holiness to the Lord forever. Fruit unto holiness. Holiness. I'm going to turn over to Revelation chapter 11. Then I was given a reed like a measuring rod, and the angel stood saying, "Rise and measure the temple of God, the altar, and those who worship there." Now, keep in mind, this is after the rapture of the church. We're in heaven. We are in heaven. We are in heaven. We who have holy fruit will be in heaven with the Lord Jesus Christ. And all of this is taking place on earth now during the tribulation period. Rise and measure the temple of God, the altar, and those who worship there. But leave out the court which is outside the temple, and do not measure it, for it's been given to the Gentiles. And they will tread the holy city underfoot for 42 months. You got to understand now, the Jews gave up their right to Israel, to Jerusalem, and their temple and the temple area has all been trampled by the Gentiles, the non-Jews, since Nebuchadnezzar. The Lord said, "I'm just going, if you treat my holy city that way, I'm going to turn it over to the Gentiles." And they've had it for thousands of years, but things are about to change. "I will give power to my two witnesses, and they will prophesy," preach, 1,260 days clothed in sackcloth. Two powerful prophetic preachers preaching for 3.5 years, solid, 42 months. Such a powerful message that 144,000 Jews get saved and start preaching the gospel too. Two witnesses. And I want you to be reminded that these are not two preachers that decided to go over to Israel and evangelize. This is not street preaching. This is God in heaven on his throne looking down at two men in front of him. In fact, he said, "These are the two olive trees and the two lampstands standing before the God of the earth." Mighty men, supernatural men. And God says, "Go down there and take care of business." And they come down, and in the power of the Holy Spirit, they prophesy, they preach for 3.5 years. Look at verse 5. "And if anyone wants to harm them, fire proceeds from their mouth." Now people say, "Do you really believe this? Come on, Loren. Do you literally believe that? Do you honestly believe that all of that is to be taken literally?" Uh-huh. Every bit of it, rightly divided, every bit of it. I believe there are going to be two powerful witnesses to come down to this earth at the beginning of the tribulation, and fire will come out of their mouth and devour their enemies.
And if anyone wants to harm them, he must be killed.

0: told in this manner, "Brother, you better not criticize these two guys. They will cook you on the spot." Do you really believe that, Loran? Pastor, do you really believe that? I wouldn't be in this pulpit if I didn't believe every word in this Bible. These have power to shut heaven that no rain falls in the days of their prophecy. And they have power over water to turn them to blood and to strike the earth with all plagues as often as they desire. Get a picture of this. Again, they're not passing out pamphlets about how to walk the Roman road and be born again. They're not setting up tents trying to have a crusade. These are two of the mightiest men that have ever walked on the earth besides the Lord Jesus Christ. And they come down and say, "In the name of God Almighty, we speak." And if people criticize them, they just lick them with fire. They can keep it from raining. Whole nations will dry up. Fire will fall and waters will be turned to blood. And they do this as often as they wish. In fact, they can even send plagues to the earth as often as they desire. It's a bad day. It's a bad day for everybody on earth. Because here they are in Jerusalem every single day preaching, prophesying, calling fire down, turning water to blood, bringing plagues every single day. But here we go. Next verse. When they finish their testimony, the beast that ascends out of the bottomless pit will make war against them, overcome them, and kill them. First thing I want to say is, you ain't leaving till your testimony's finished. I want to say it again. Nobody leaves. No child of God is done. Nobody can kill. Nobody can remove you until God is finished with you. They can point and accuse and they can attack and persecute, but they cannot get rid of somebody that God has sent and laid his hand on. When they finish their testimony, meaning their appointment was up and it was time for God to call them home. When they finish their testimony, the beast that ascends out of the bottomless pit will make war against them, overcome them, and kill them. Wow! This is not a street fight either. No, this is a worldwide development. He makes war with them. The beast that comes out of the bottomless pit, the Antichrist, summons all of his armies and all of his rogue and satellite nations to fight against these two men. He makes war with them. And God lets him overcome them and kill them, and their dead bodies will lie in the street of the great city, Jerusalem, which spiritually is called Sodom and Egypt. Isn't it a sad thing that the city of peace, the glorious city of Jerusalem, is so wicked now that God refers to it as Sodom and Egypt, where also our Lord was crucified. Watch. Then those from the peoples and tribes and tongues and nations, that's the whole world, will see their dead bodies 3.5 days and not allow their dead bodies to be put into the graves. Get a picture of it. Somehow the Antichrist kills them. They're lying in the street. The police, the Antichrist police, have cordoned off the area, and there they lie. The Antichrist says, "Don't bury these people. I want to make an example out of them." And the crowds fly in from all over the world, and the people elbow their way in to see these two dead prophets that made life so miserable for everybody on earth. They try to get closer and closer, but the police push them back, and there they lie 3.5 days. And their bodies are just observable. CNN will be there. Fox News will be there. CSNBC, ABC, AEFG, HIJ, KLMNOP will be there. They're all interested. It's a money maker. It's a worthy news item. They will all be there. And those, verse 10, who dwell on the earth, that's so important, will rejoice over them, make merry, send gifts to one another, because these two prophets tormented those who dwell on the earth. Oh, listen, church. Those who dwell on the earth will rejoice over them. Twice it refers to those that dwell on the earth. Earth dwellers. People who call this home. Think I'll stop for just a moment and tell you one more time. This is not my home. Hallelujah. This world is not my home. This nation is not my nation. I belong to a heavenly nation, a holy nation. I belong to a heavenly realm, a heavenly kingdom. I don't call this home. My citizenship is in heaven, from whence I'm looking for the Lord Jesus Christ. Somebody say amen. Amen. So here we go. I know I'll get in trouble again. So that's the reason I'm not trying to change the country. I'm not trying to change people through politics. I'm not trying to influence people to vote in a certain way. I don't care about that. What I care about is what I'm doing right now. This is how you change a nation. This is how you change people. This is my job. I'm not somewhat of a preacher and other somewhat of a politician. I am a preacher of the gospel of the Lord Jesus Christ. I'm not finished yet. Hang on. And I'll say it again. Martin Luther was the one that said, if God has called you to preach, don't ever stoop to be a king. If God has called you to preach, don't dirty your hands with the nastiness of the politics of this world. You can be upset with me if you want to. My mind is made up. This is not my world, and I'm trying to get you out of this world. This is not our world, and we're about to leave this old world. Any day now, Jesus is coming to get us all. Anybody happy about it today? Okay, those who dwell on the earth will rejoice over them. You know, they don't have Christmas anymore here because the Antichrist is God. Christmas is about Jesus. That's over, but they've got a new holiday now. And they send gifts to one another because these two prophets tormented those who dwell on the earth. Don't you think it's strange that people who come to preach truth to set people free can torment somebody? Huh. But do you know who preachers torment? I'm talking about Bible preachers now. They torment earth dwellers. Gospel preaching doesn't torment or vex a child of God. You can't preach it too strong, too hot. If you're born again, you just say, preach it. Yes. Yeah. The ones that get upset with you have a lot of leaves. They have a profession. They got a lot of entanglements and are bearing no fruit. The ones that get upset with you are those who have had the life sucked out of them this week, and you came in here, or you tuned in there, to be uplifted. And look what I did. No, I didn't do it. The Lord laid this on my heart. He said, you know, I don't need to hear that. I've had a hard week. I lost in the stock market. I had to let employees go. I got people stabbing me in the back. I got so many problems in my life. I didn't need that today. Why couldn't he preach a message that would reassure me and build me up. Folks, I'm preaching the greatest message ever been preached. The love of God, the blood of Jesus, the greatest message ever been preached. So this may just be a little tickly right here. If you're kind of tormented right now, vexed right now, you better check your citizenship. Because the gospel and the truth only aggravates, torments, and vexes those who dwell on the earth. I love you. I love people. I will not dismiss this service today without having first said, love you, church. You remember? I do. I don't preach for applause. I preach because I love people and I want people to go to heaven. I want them to enjoy all that God has provided for them in Jesus Christ. And yet, when you try to get people to think about eternity, about death, about life, they just get aggravated, just all aggravated. Paul did that to the Galatians. He said, you Galatians, how foolish can you be? I preached Jesus to you, you believed it, and I'm gone for just a little while, and now you're trying to practice Judaism again. You have fallen from grace. And they were saying, Paul, don't quit making a big deal about it. We believe on Jesus. What's the big deal? The big deal is you have to believe only Jesus. Paul, you're vexing us. You're aggravating us. You're tormenting us. We're just trying to make sure. We're trying to cover all the bases so we believe in Jesus and Judaism. Paul said, nope, you're no longer in grace because grace is only in Christ Jesus. And they were saying, come on, Paul, quit making a big deal out of a holy life and walking in the truth and presenting your body a living sacrifice and living a life that is worthy of the Lord. Quit making a big deal out of it. And Paul said, have I become your enemy because I've told you the truth? That's what I feel like asking somebody today. Am I your enemy because I told you the truth? God forbid. I'm your best friend right now, other than the Holy Spirit that is gently tugging away and saying, sure are lots of leaves here. Jesus is saying, I don't see a bit of fruit. I see a lot of leaves, but I need to see some fruit. Have I become your enemy because I tell you the truth? No. Here's the thing. You went to the altar. Whatever the crusade was, even this one, I mentioned it. But did you get born again? Did you get a pamphlet or did you get the Holy Spirit? Because that makes all the difference in the world. And anybody who knows anything understands that walking down does not save you. It's how you walk the rest of your life. So you hear what I'm saying? Because I know people who went down, but there's no difference in their living, no difference in their life. They never read the Bible. They don't have time for church. It's always more of this world. Yet, they believed on the Lord Jesus Christ. No, you have to be born again. And all that doctrine, you know, that form of doctrine, oh, it upsets people. Like, you must be born again and there's no other name under heaven given among men whereby we must be saved. Jesus said, I'm it. No other way in. I am the door. I'm the water. I'm the shepherd of the sheep. I am your life. I am your light. And you cannot try to fit me in to any other life. I'll be your all or I'll be nothing to you. Am I preaching all right this morning? Listen to me. He's either everything or he's nothing, but he's not going to fit into your life. What would a man give in exchange for his soul? Jesus asked. So here's the bottom line. There are no good people in heaven. You ever heard somebody say, I just want to be a good man? You won't get to heaven. You can be good, but you won't get to heaven. And there are people that aspire to be great. Oh, I can name some. They aspire to be great. That won't get you to heaven. What did I say last week? There are no stars in heaven or hell. There are no kings in heaven or hell. No princes. No greatness in heaven. Only his greatness. So I say it again. Good won't get you there. Great won't get you there. The only thing that gets you to heaven is godly. Godly. Every person in here today should aspire to be godly. So that when people see you, they say, now there's a godly person. Not a good person, not a great person. A godly person. So here's the personal question. Do you want to be godly? That's the kind of fruit God wants you to bear. Fruit unto holiness. I want to be a godly man. I want my children to see a godly man. Grandchildren, I want you. You, church, I want you to see a godly man. And that should be the ambition of every believer in here today. I want to be more like Jesus. Stand with me, please. I've come to that age, and stage of my life where I repeat things, can you tell? But I'm also at the stage and age where I think about dying a lot. You know, if the rapture doesn't take place, I'm at that stage and age, it could happen to me at any moment. I got physical infirmities. It could happen to me at any moment. That's why the Bible teaches us to walk circumspectly, walk carefully, redeeming the time because the days are evil. I'm thinking about heaven right now. When I got up this morning at 4-something, the first thing that crossed my mind was, this could be the day that I see him face to face. Am I being dramatic? Absolutely not. I long to see him. I want to see him. And I want to live the kind of life that says to others, there's a godly man. Ooh, look at all that holy fruit he's bearing. Look at all that beautiful holy fruit she's displaying in her life. If you don't know Jesus this morning, and I mean if you're not bearing fruit, if you don't know Jesus as your full pardon for sin, you can do it before you leave this building. That's the gospel of Jesus Christ. We're in time. In time, you get to make decisions about eternity. But when time is over and eternity sets in, it's done. It's sealed forever. So I just want to say to anybody out there or anybody watching, I say it all the time, God can forgive you of any and every sin you've ever committed in your entire life, and you won't have to walk in shame anymore. God can make you a fit candidate for heaven. You can be a fruit-bearing, godly person by calling on the name of the Lord Jesus Christ. And the whole church said amen.
1: Amen.
0: So I'm gonna change the tempo a little bit. Here comes Chris, the choir, the musicians. I wanna go to heaven. I want my children to go to heaven. I wanna dance somewhere in heaven with somebody in heaven. Might even be Sandra. She might be dancing with somebody else, so I don't know. Anybody want to go? The Lord be with you till we meet again. Let the words of my mouth and the meditations of my heart be acceptable in thy sight. O Lord, my strength.

0: your desire to sing. I'm asking God to put that melody back in your heart tonight. Cause you to lift your voice and sing to Him. Even though you don't understand, praise Him tonight. You're good, Lord. You're good.
1: Yes, you are, Lord. So good.
0: And you're good all the time.

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Open your mouth right now and give him what you owe him.